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rocking Saturday night. 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

0: size of a cow. 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

0: One own goal. They beat Germany in the semifinal at extra time. Fabio Grosso curling home a beauty in the final minute. Then France in Berlin. Penalties. Grosso again. The last kick. Trezeguet missed. Italy's fourth world championship. The squad lifted the trophy and dedicated it to the country, to the league, to the friends back home waiting for verdicts.
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Gas prices are ridiculous. And payday is still, well, too far away. That's why every Tuesday morning, Express Stop and the Wolf have your back with Jenny and Jagger's Free Tank Tuesday.

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down at a local beer joint with a few of the guys. With this cute little country girl caught my eye. And boy, let me tell you, she was the prettiest thing I'd ever seen in a pair of boots. Well, she walked right up to me, handed me a beer. 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And that's when I realized that she was every cowboy's dream come true.

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It stars Stephen Wilson Jr. Plus, you're going to check out a NASCAR race on a military base.

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I'd

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0: This summer of freedom begins with a weekend getaway to San Diego. Saturday, June 20th, see Stephen Wilson Jr. Attend a private performance from newcomer Lakeland Lemmings. And on Sunday, meet Tyler Reddick before the Anduril 250 on Naval Base Coronado. 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
2: For decades, FIFA had promised Africa a World Cup. Sepp Blatter finally delivered. South Africa, 16 years out of apartheid, hosted the tournament. And the soundtrack, whether broadcasters liked it or not, was the Vuvuzela. That long plastic horn, droning like a swarm of bees through every match. Some players hated it. Networks tried to filter it out. Mostly, they failed. So Piwe Chabalala scored the opening goal of the tournament for the host nation against Mexico. A screamer into the top corner. The whole country on its feet. South Africa wouldn't make it out of the group. Ghana would carry African hopes deepest. But the cup had finally come home. And home was loud.
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0: holiday mean to you?
1: Memorial Day is a very important, sacred day for us. The whole meaning of this day is to remember those who gave the ultimate sacrifice or paid the ultimate sacrifice, those who gave their lives in service to our country, and then honoring also their families, their fellow service members and veterans, their communities who are living after that sacrifice. And so it's a very sacred, important day for us at Wounded Warrior Project. We consider it our honor and a blessing to be able to help those who served right next to those that gave the ultimate sacrifice. And we try and live kind of lives worth living and in an honorable way, and continuing to serve those, our country, our community. And we consider it a real honor to be able to kind of live their legacy out in a way that we continue to serve.
0: Yeah. And a lot of, there are many people that, you know, will celebrate the weekend, you know, going to the beach, enjoying the long holiday weekend. What would you say is the best way or the most ideal way to, whether it's celebrate or honor the holiday?
1: Well, I personally think it's wonderful to gather with family and to celebrate that family time. And also, I believe it's very important to ensure that you are having some type of remembrance of those that gave the ultimate sacrifice, even if you don't have a personal connection to that. Just understanding that we as a country are free due to their sacrifice and for those that served in uniform to protect our freedoms. And I think you can do both. And I know I'll be at a veterans cemetery on Monday, laying flags and mementos to honor those that paid the ultimate sacrifice. And I'll also be enjoying time with my family. So I think it's okay to do both, and we don't need to tiptoe around it. You can, but to me, I think it's more of honoring their memory, honoring their service by having a meaningful time at some point this weekend where you are reflecting on that type of sacrifice, which is very heroic and very unique.
0: And I think this year is also an interesting year in this context, because it is the nation's 250th birthday coming up later this year. And kind of thinking of, you know, how we as a nation have, I mean, lasted 250 years, but, you know, how we, you know, the freedoms that we have, you know, everything, America as we know it, I mean, in a way is because of the people that we are honoring with Memorial Day. You know, you mentioned, you know, going to a veteran center, and I imagine maybe going to some of our national cemeteries, maybe places that, you know, if you're looking to, you get, I don't say the experience, but to either show respect or even just to kind of see all the people that have sacrificed their lives for the nation. You know, what are some recommendations that you may have for someone that, you know, they want to do something, but they don't really know what to do or how to do it?
1: Well, if you don't mind, I'll talk about the first part.
0: Sure.
1: Of your
0: sorry.
1: our country was born and exists because of those that serve in uniform to protect our freedoms. We're a unique, amazing country that wouldn't be here. We were born out of those that fought tyranny, et cetera. You know, we all know our Revolutionary War facts, or hopefully we do. But we were born and we've lasted that long because those that have served in uniform and out of uniform to keep our country free. So I think this year offers a very unique opportunity to just celebrate America alongside those that sacrificed so deeply to keep America free for the last 250 years. And then I often think of ways to serve. I have the pleasure of, I believe, continuing to serve after my military experience in my day job at Wounded Warrior Project. However, like, so we just had a day of service at Wounded Warrior Project where we helped clean up a nature area at a local college here in Jacksonville, Florida, and we had different teams across the country. That's serving in a way that anybody can do. And so to me, this real spirit

0: bit of how you can remember those that sacrificed is to serve, to have purpose, to think of something bigger than yourself. And in serving, that could be at a food kitchen, that could be going to just remembering somebody by visiting one of those national cemeteries, and seeing how beautiful they are, and the meticulous way that they are kept up is something I think every American should see, whether they're here in the United States or also overseas. They're fantastic. But I think just get involved in your community and continue their legacy by serving outside of yourself. I think we could all do that in remembrance of them this weekend.
1: So talk to me a little bit about the Wounded Warrior Project, what the organization is, and you know its role, what it hopes to be able to, what its mission is really, to help those in veterans and those that are related, you know, whether you're directly involved or family or friends.
0: Yes. Wounded Warrior Project is, our mission is to honor and empower wounded warriors and their families. And we want them, I like to say, we really want them to thrive after service. And so we have a holistic model of programming that really intervenes and engages with warriors in areas where they might need the most help, whether it's in transition after service, or perhaps it's 7 or 10 years later and they might be struggling with mental health or other issues. We take that kind of oath and that job very seriously. And so we have a model that it meets them where they are. So I'll say we have physical health programs. We have a very large portfolio of mental health programs because warriors were telling us that that's where their struggles were. And so we've invested very heavily in changing the way that veterans are cared for in this country. And we hope to kind of keep the promise to them that we made when we started in 2003, and we're just really privileged to be part of their journey after service and really watch them thrive and be right next to them. And so we consider that very important. I'll just say we really feel that we're changing their lives and trying to get new ways that we can help in terms of mental health. I'd say that's something that we are most invested in.
1: And we were talking a little bit earlier about the nation's 250th anniversary. Are there any special programs that you guys are doing as part of that 250-year anniversary?
0: Sure, yes. So as you might imagine, we are really excited to celebrate the 250th birthday of our country. And so one of the things that we're doing, it's actually going on right now, is we have what we call Soldier Ride 250. So our Soldier Ride program is an adaptive cycling event, multi-day in different parts of the country. Well, we decided to celebrate our country's birthday by leaving from our Jacksonville, Florida headquarters, and then ending up going through different stops along the way, all the way up the East Coast, stopping in Washington, D.C., but then also finally finishing at the end of the month at New York City at Ground Zero. And so it's our way of highlighting how we are very proud to have taken, in terms of those that served after 9/11, taking the torch from first responders and really helping to keep our country free and safe for the last 20 plus years, or 25 exactly, since 9/11, and then also honoring our country's birthday. So that Soldier Ride is groups of warriors that have trained for a long time to be able to have four different legs that go from Florida all the way up to New York City. So we're really excited about that, and we've had amazing support from partners like the NFL, USAA, and others, and it's really an honor to be able to do that with the warriors that we serve.
1: And for people that are interested in the Wounded Warrior Project, is there a way for them to get involved? What's the best way to support?
0: There is. Our website's probably the best, easiest way to find us, woundedwarriorproject.org. And that's both for people who would like to support, but also for

0: most things, the answer will depend on where you are across the country. Kara Ng is a senior economist at Zillow, and she joins us now. So the housing market has been interesting the past, let's say, 5-10 years or so, especially with the pandemic going on. We saw the big, especially in certain markets, big surge in prices and sales volume. And then we've seen it kind of taper off as interest rates have gone up. What is the housing market looking like across the country right now?
1: Yeah, so you're exactly right that it has been an interesting market. And right now we're in a period of rebalancing. So for the metros that saw high demand in the early part of the pandemic, we know that there's been a lot of building in those metros. And so inventory has managed to recover in those places, and that has brought prices down. Whereas in other metros where there hasn't been a lot of building, although prices didn't rise when the pandemic started, but like they have just kept steady over this time period. And so maybe overall, like you've had robust home value growth.
0: And with some of the markets that have seen more inventory, have home builders kind of cut back on? Are they full bore? Like what's the vibe at some of those markets? Because, you know, I see markets, especially in Texas, where, you know, home prices seem to be pretty steady, you know, over the past 3-4 years, maybe fall a little bit, depending on which city specifically. But then, yeah, I looked at markets like New York or the New England area, and it seems like it's just prices just keep going up and up and up. And those tend to be more, I would say, mature markets, right? They're not as many big, massive developments. So how are home builders or people that are looking to add inventory looking at the landscape right now?
1: Yeah, well, as a home builder, you don't want to build into weakness. And so we have found that with flat value home values nationwide, new construction has sort of tapered off a little bit, especially since a boom period. And then you had mentioned New York and Boston. We know home values are still pretty robust there, but the issue there is very hard to build. There's lots of geographical constraints. There's less land to build on, and there's also tougher building regulations. And so even though you want to capitalize on that stronger demand and the lack of inventory there, it's really hard to.
0: So looking at, I wouldn't say individual markets, but broad picture markets across the country, you know, what markets are we seeing these, you know, big increases or limited inventory causing demand issues? Where are we seeing, I guess, the high end of that spectrum versus where are we seeing some of the softening of home prices or challenges with either, it may not be an inventory issue, but maybe more of a, hey, there's just not enough demand for the product that's out there.
1: Yeah. So if we're talking about places where inventory is limited and there's still hot demand, I would say that's the Northeast region. And in there, it has our hottest market, Hartford, where we see robust home value appreciation. If we're looking at places where homes are more attainable, so in the Midwest, you also have more robust growth there because these buyers aren't capped by an affordability ceiling as in much of the U.S. And then if we're looking on the West Coast, what we have in the West Coast is interesting because we have somewhat limited inventory, but also affordability is a huge concern. And so there's not much room for prices to go higher in a place like San Francisco.
0: And I would imagine that some of the issues that we are seeing in the marketplace when it comes to real estate is, again, the mortgage rates, right? It's still relatively high, at least compared to somewhat recent history. And there are, I'm sure there are a large quantity of people out there that still have their 3% mortgage rates. And for them, they don't really see the value. If they don't have to move, they're not moving, right? Is that having an impact still, or are we starting to see that change as time goes on with this 6% or so mortgage rate where, you know, some people, you know, either unfortunately pass, they need to move for work, different dynamics going on. Are we seeing that restraint kind of weaken a little bit with people that have those low mortgage rates and looking to move on from their house?
1: Yeah. So if you have a low mortgage rate, there are two issues. One is it might be that if you want to buy your same house, you might not be able to afford it at today's mortgage rate. And that is an affordability barrier. But in terms of anchoring on what a home mortgage payment should be, we're finding that sellers and buyers are kind of less anchored to that 3%

0: right now. They know that it's very unlikely we're going to get to 3% anytime soon. And so they're looking at what today's mortgage rates are and making a financial decision based on that and not what it could be.
1: And do we think that that may also have an impact on some of the home prices too, where, I mean, that impacts affordability, right? If you had a 3%, if you could get a 3% mortgage, I'm sure you can probably get an extra, what, $20,000, $30,000, $40,000, $50,000 worth of house, but you can't now if you're trying to keep your mortgage payment in a certain frame. Do we see some of that affecting things?
0: Yeah. So of course, like what your mortgage rate is impacts what you can buy. So we actually found that the typical household in the US could afford an additional $30,000 worth of home at the beginning of this year compared to last year. When that's when mortgage rates dipped. Of course, some of that affordability buying power gain has been rolled back with today's higher mortgage rates. But if you compare it to a year ago, these households can still afford more than a year ago. And so like it depends on framing. Like, yes, home prices aren't what they were before the pandemic, but if you've been in the market for the last few years, like affordability has improved.
1: You know, are we moving more into a buyer's market, or have we been in a buyer's market the past year or two where homes are sitting and the buyer, you know, may have more, I wouldn't say leverage, but more play when it comes to, hey, you know, this house might be listed for 600 grand and it's been sitting on the market for, you know, 5-6 months now. Are we seeing more of that, or is it very market dependent across the country?
0: Well, across the nation, everywhere is getting more buyer friendly in terms of you're competing against fewer other buyers if you're trying to look for a home. Now, every market is from a different starting place. So even though I'm saying it's more buyer friendly everywhere, of course, you still see sellers markets on the map. But like many of those sellers markets used to be strong sellers markets, and a lot of today's neutral markets used to be sellers markets. So we're just moving everything down the pipeline. If you are trying to buy a home, what we did find is compared to previous home shopping seasons, it has gone easier for you in terms of lower competition. So we talk about affordability back, I don't know, maybe the early press of the pandemic with low mortgage rates, like it was the perfect time to buy a home. But remember, like you could afford a home, but you might not be able to win a home because you had a line of 20 other people for the same home. And right now you actually have a shot because there are a few other buyers to compete with.
1: Yeah, I remember right after depending on where you were, the pandemic era, where I'd go see a house because I ended up buying a house during that time period. And you see the list price and you're like, we know that's not the real price, but we also know there's going to be 10 other people bidding on this house. I don't even know where to begin the bid. So now, I mean, luckily, it sounds to me like we're starting to get back into more of a normal, again, they'll vary by market, but it sounds like we're starting to get into a more normal relationship, if you will, between a buyer and seller and that dynamic.
0: It is more balanced. And I want to say it's healthier because you could make better predictions when things are stable. You don't want to be buying a home and you actually don't know what the sales price is, even if you see the sticker price.
1: Yeah, and that's just not a good way to do business with anything, right? Like you don't want to go to a car repair shop. I mean, it tends to be you put your car in there and they're like, oh, the repair is going to be $2,000. You're like, I was expecting to spend $2,000. But since I'm here kind of being held captive and I need my car, I guess I'll pay it. And I think, you know, houses being your biggest investment, it's probably not a good way to be doing business.
0: No, I agree with you completely. And remember, when you're buying a home, it's not a short-term decision. You're going to be living in that home for 5, 10, 15 years, right? And when you are buying in a situation where there's a bidding war, I find that a lot of buyers are waiving all their contingencies. But like, it's a long-term financial decision. Right now, what I like about today's market is that you have the space to breathe. You have a space to do due diligence to make sure this home is the right fit. And you're in a situation where you're able to talk to the seller and negotiate concessions, like rate buy downs to help you with affordability.
1: Before we, you know, we wrap up and all, one leads into the other in terms of how we've gone from the pandemic buying pandemonium, if you will, to where we are now, where there may be a few accidental landlords out there. Maybe I know some, maybe I don't know any. I don't know. I'm not going to, you know, say whether I do or not. What I guess, what is the term accidental landlord? What does it mean? And what is the situation with those right now?
0: Yeah, so an accidental landlord is a seller who listed their home for sale. It did not sell, and so they converted it into a rental. And a lot of these accidental landlords, renting was always their plan. Selling was their plan A. Renting is their plan B. So they tend to be in markets where the rental market is softer. And it also tends to be in places where the inventory is lingering. There are more price cuts and buyers have more negotiation power.
1: Are we seeing this trend in certain markets more than others? I mean, what's the flavor on that? Are we seeing this in the big cities? Is this something that we may see in more of the medium-sized markets, something like Florida, you know, the coastal region of the U.S.? Where are we seeing this accidental landlord thing be more of a thing?
0: Yeah, so you're seeing more accidental landlords in places where inventory is lingering, sellers have less power, there are more price cuts. And these are places like in Florida and Texas where homes were built during the pandemic boom, right? When there's more inventory, when buyers have more choices, it's harder to sell a home. And these sellers can be discouraged. And when you're discouraged, their backup is to go ahead and list their home for rent.
1: Now, on the flip side, you know, there's the seller side where it's like, hey, we tried selling the house. We need to pay the mortgage somehow. Let's say you are in the rental market and you're looking for a new place to live, and you could be looking at apartment buildings, you could be looking at, you know, some professionally managed single family homes. If you get as a potential renter, how do you know if you're dealing with an accidental landlord? Is there like some sort of warning sign where you see, you know, on the rental listing, oh, you know, this is clearly someone who tried to sell their house and is now putting it up for rent? How would you know walking into a house that this is not someone who wants to be a landlord right now?
0: Well, let's see. If I'm a renter walking to the house, I might not know if they're an accidental landlord or not. But just to be safe, always know your renter's rights. Many of these landlords are stepping into being a landlord for the first time, and there are lots of rules and regulations. You just want to make sure that you're educated on what your rights are as a renter.
1: And any other words of caution for some of those renters? Is
0: nice to your accidental landlord.
1: Yeah.
0: They found themselves in a year-long relationship, legal relationship with a stranger. That's not what they were hoping to set out for.
1: Yeah. And you're trying to make it all work. And also, like, in a way, it's an opportunity for the tenant, right? You know, maybe they were, this is a property that wasn't available before. You know, they would not have been able to, maybe they're not ready to buy. And, you know, this is a property, if they really like it, hey, it's your chance to get into something that maybe no one thought would be able to happen on either side.
0: Oh, absolutely. Opens up the rental inventory by a lot. We know that there's been a lot of building of multifamily units. I think in 2024, completions peaked, and it was the highest number of completions since, in the last 50 years. But, you know, of course, single family home building was sort of underrepresented in that. We also know that today's renter is older than ever. They're in their early 40s. They're more likely to have children, pets, have a larger family. And so having these additional rentals by these accidental landlords that are bigger could be a match.
1: And one, it's on that note, it made me think of, you know, I've been a homeowner, and so I have seen the institutional buyers out there. I don't know if I still see them around as much, or maybe I do, maybe I don't. Has that industry kind of faded or just not as visible?
0: Well, I can't speak to that, but what I can say that if I buy a typical home today and I rent it out, there are fewer homes that are able to generate a positive cash flow after you account for maintenance, insurance, taxes, and largely because of how much home prices have run up, and then also because of higher mortgage rates.
1: That's Zillow's Kara Ng. And before we wrap up, a tragic loss in the motorsporting world this week. It happened ahead of one of the most iconic weekends in racing, IndyCar's Indy 500 in Indianapolis, and NASCAR's longest race, the Coca-Cola 600 in Charlotte. Two-time NASCAR Cup Series champion and all-time leader in wins across NASCAR's three national series, Kyle Busch died Thursday. It's been reported that he was hospitalized with a severe illness, which was going to prevent him from racing this weekend in Charlotte. Then came word that the 41-year-old had died. Fox Sports' Chris Myers has covered NASCAR for decades and spoke with Alex Silverman from Odyssey news station KNX in Los Angeles.
2: Chris, what do we know so far about what happened here?
3: Well, we only know that the early indication, it's not racing related, and he won the truck race in Dover, Delaware, and of course a Cup Series driver as well as the Saturday Series just 6 days ago, and he was racing on Sunday, but he wasn't feeling well, and told his crew, hey, somebody better give me some relief in this, and so that was the first indication that anything was wrong. He apparently had a cough for a lengthy amount of time, but just thought that it was one that wouldn't go away. At least that's what they were saying. And then he was in the simulator with his Chevy the other night, and he passed out. And that's when they sent him to the hospital. And then the news today, the shocking, and we are stunned. I mean, devastated in the motorsports. We're really well beyond NASCAR, because he was a driver's driver, a wheel man that could win on any track at any time under any condition, and he did. But the coughing up the blood is all that we know, and so they're still determining, and the family obviously will release what actually caused this sudden and shocking death.
2: Yeah, really, really scary there. And, you know, one of our colleagues in the newsroom, when we were talking about it earlier, was saying he couldn't believe he was only 41, because it felt like he's been around the sport for so long and has accomplished so much, right?
3: Yes, started racing at 19. Him and his brother, Kurt Busch, you know, he was a two-time Cup champion, also a Truck Series champ, but he raced in every series. They were Las Vegas guys, and they brought a lot of NASCAR to the West and to the desert. In fact, he won his first career win in 2005 in the Cup Series, was in California at the old Auto Club Speedway. He won the first Toyota Cup Series race. He was the driver in that case, and he was in the midst of a career-long losing streak with the Chevy team of Richard Childress Racing, but he still loved to race, and he has, you know, a son who is in racing at age 11, and of course a daughter, a vibrant wife, which makes this even more tragic. But so full of life. He was a bit of a polarizing figure, because he would say what was on his mind, and he could, you know, outrace people tough, but he was very likable to be around. He had a sense of humor, and actually was becoming a little more sentimental at this stage in his career, and a Hall of Famer, no doubt, with all that he's done, and again, two Cup championships, and a guy who was once described by someone as a driver who could run three wide by himself, meaning he could go anywhere on the track and make sure he was ahead of the next guy.
2: Yeah, they called him Rowdy. How do you get that nickname?
3: Yeah, by just his personality was rowdy, and he would be rowdy on the track and on the you know, the radios, you know, in NASCAR you can listen in, and even though he knew people were listening, he would call out other drivers for being, you know, a-holes or sons of whatever if they cut somebody off, and it was actually enjoyable commentary, but afterwards it was all in the spirit of competition. So he was a rowdy driver, but he wasn't reckless. He was a very accomplished driver, and one of the best drivers of this generation, and certainly one of the top drivers all time in NASCAR.
1: That is Fox Sports' Chris Myers speaking with Alex Silverman from Odyssey news station KNX in Los Angeles. Busch has stated in recent years that his professional goal was to race long enough to compete against his 11-year-old son in a national NASCAR event. He leaves behind a wife and two kids. He was 41.

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0: got to catch up with Riley Green at the Academy of Country Music Awards last week in Vegas. And I said, let's put together a three-day 90s country festival. Who would he have headline?
1: Brooks and Dunn, Reba, maybe Clint Black.
0: Ooh, solid.
2: There's a story that my daddy tells religiously. Like clockwork every time he sees an opening in a conversation about the way things used to be.

days of dirt floor poor. Of course, that was back before the war. Yeah, your uncle and I made quite a pair, flying F-15s through hostile air. He went down, but they missed me by a hair. He'd always stop right there and say,

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2: Fresh off the 61st Annual Academy of Country Music Awards last week, we are celebrating this Memorial Day weekend the Entertainers of the Year winners for the ACMs in the 90s. And you might not be surprised who won in 95 and 96. Reason being, I told you last hour. We'll also check in with Rodney Atkins, Dustin Lynch, and Chase Matthews, some of our newer country stars. And we're going to build some more 90s mock country music festivals. It's on the way on 90s Country.

This weekend, we remember those who made the ultimate sacrifice to secure our liberty and defend our freedom. Happy Memorial Day. I'm Heather with Billy Ray Cyrus and Some Gave All.

0: 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And payday is still, well, too far away. 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
1: Okay. Can we consider Alabama 90s country?
0: Heck yeah.
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0: 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I sat down with Dustin Lynch at the ACMs last week.
1: Dustin Lynch and Heather are throwing a 90s Country Music Festival. 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
1: Ding, ding, ding, ding, ding, ding. Yeah.

Sadly, earlier this week, we lost NASCAR driver Kyle Busch, and way too young, 41 years old. I bring this up because it was the sport he loved the most, and right now you have a chance to win tickets to NASCAR Country Fest, Saturday, June 20th, starring Stephen Wilson Jr. and newcomer Lakeland Lemmings in San Diego. 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

0: This summer of freedom begins with a weekend getaway to San Diego. 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

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You're going to find out all about it coming up next.

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pretty cool way to celebrate by giving you something, right? 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And what you're going to get, you're going to get tickets to NASCAR Country Fest Saturday, June 20th with Steven Wilson Jr. and newcomer Lakeland Lemmings in San Diego, plus a private hang with Steven Wilson Jr. And I got to chat with him. He is super chill, man. He is such a smart, fun guy to talk to because he's got such an interesting perspective. So Sunday, you can meet Tyler Reddick before the first NASCAR race on a military base built by Michael Baker International. So make sure you check it out at odyssey.com/NASCAR.

Don't forget, we got a lot of cool new music. We got one from Tyler Hubbard on Friday. We also got a cool collaboration with Diplo and two different really great country artists that I want to play a piece of one of them for you coming up next. I think you'll like it. On a train.

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And what makes him uncomfortable? You'll find out. I just posted the video, and I'm not sure if anybody's actually listening to it or they're just looking at his face. But that's fine, too. 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

0: Going through my Instagram and Facebook again, going to get those shout outs if you want to say thank you to anybody for Memorial Day for their ultimate sacrifice. Want to honor those. Don't forget why we barbecue this weekend, why we have the day off tomorrow. So hit me on Instagram. We'll get those shout outs this hour too if you hit me Scotty K on air. Scotty with a Y, the letter K, on air.
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incredible 90s country that we got this morning from Heather. 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

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This Memorial Day weekend, let's all celebrate those who made freedom possible. 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

If you're a NASCAR fan, you are going to love this. Going to get you hooked up with tickets to NASCAR Country Fest Saturday, June 20th with Stephen Wilson Jr., who's incredible, and newcomer Lakeland Lemmings in San Diego. So you're going to get a private hang with Stephen Wilson Jr. too, who is one of the most interesting people I've ever talked to. Super cool. So you can enter this national contest at odyssey.com/NASCAR. 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

Couple more shout outs for anyone that wants to say thank you to someone that paid the ultimate sacrifice, as we are in Memorial Day weekend. Tomorrow, Memorial Day, obviously. Shauna wanted to say thank you to her dad and grandpa. Jenny Arnold said my dad. Wanted to thank him. Grandpa from Elizabeth and Dan Duke lost his father as well. So you can drop those shout outs to on my Instagrams or Facebook. Scotty K on air. Scotty with a Y, the letter K.

Chris Young gave us a brand new song on Friday. I want to play a piece of it for you. And it has like the same theme of one of my favorite songs growing up. And by the way, it's a duet. All right, hang out here. It's on next.

All right, thanks for hanging out this afternoon. We touched on a lot of fun new music we got and a lot of randomness. But you can always find me on Instagram. Say what's up to Scotty. Me. 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

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This Memorial Day weekend, let's all celebrate those who made freedom possible. From everyone at The Wolf, thank you.

0: 106.5 The Wolf. Good afternoon. Ryan Scott with you on this Memorial Day weekend. 81 degrees. Lots of sunshine in KC. Let's kick things off with Ella Langley.
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0: 106.5 The Wolf with Dan and Shay. They announced their tour and tickets went on sale just the other day. No KC date just yet, but hey, the year still young, so stay tuned. It's Hardy, Eric Church, Morgan Wallen, and Tim McGraw now. Here's MacArthur.
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0: The all-new 106.5 The Wolf. Ryan Scott with you on this Memorial Day weekend, and a little message from Gavin Adcock.
1: Hey, y'all. This is Gavin Adcock. Take a minute to remember all the brave men and women who have made the ultimate sacrifice this Memorial Day. Okay.

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Good afternoon, Ryan Scott with you. Memorial Day weekend, and apparently the pools are open. A little cool, I think, for it. But hey, kids don't care, right? 82 degrees in Kansas City currently, with lots of sunshine and Ella Langley and Morgan Wallen's latest.

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Another free Tank Tuesday. 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

0: 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And how would you like to head to San Diego for a NASCAR weekend? 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

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Tomorrow, 84 in sunny skies. Here's Zach John King. 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

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The whole month of May is Military Month on The Wolf, saluting our local military members and their families. We just want to say thank you for all you've done and continue to do. Presented by Victory Clinic,

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If you get a chance this holiday weekend, check out Ella Langley's new album, Dandelion. It is awesome. Got two big hits already on it. Choosing Texas and this one here. It's her latest. Be Her on The Wolf.

0: The all-new 106.5 The Wolf. That's the latest from Luke Combs. Be by you. Ryan Scott with you on this Memorial Day weekend. And because it's the holiday weekend, a little message from this guy, Warren Ziders.
1: I'm Warren Ziders. Let's take this moment to honor and remember the brave men and women who have made the ultimate sacrifice so that we have the freedoms that we so cherish and love in this great country.

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Ryan Scott with you on this Memorial Day weekend. Weather-wise, spectacular. Couldn't ask for better. 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

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Your Memorial Day weekend in progress. Don't forget, though, Jenny and Jagger, they're back Tuesday along with Free Tank Tuesday, your chance to win $100 in free gas. It's Jenny and Jagger, Tuesday morning with 106.5 The Wolf.

1065 The Wolf. Time for me to step aside. Have a great and safe rest of your Sunday evening and Memorial Day weekend. I'll talk to you tomorrow, 6 to 10, as I fill in for Jenny and Jagger, taking some well-deserved time off. Here's Hardy, Eric Church, Tim McGraw, and Morgan Wallen.

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